from the old world, settled in, took jobs in Hollywood and everywhere else, worked with our young composers, and changed the face of American music. We're going to start out today by listening to orchestral music from a great opera which hit him in the throat in the mid-1930s, which is precisely the time that he started to get into a lot of trouble with the Joseph Goebbels and some of those other lovely fellows connected with the Third Reich. Hindemith's inspiration was to make an opera on the life of the great painter Matthias von Grünewald, mid-16th century German painter, who lived right at the boundary between medieval time and modern time. This is the time of the Reformation. Martin Luther had posted his thesis maybe 20 years before the time we're talking about, and the whole country was in turmoil. And for Hindemith, this became a symbol of somebody pursuing art above politics. The spiritual center of this opera is a set of three paintings, a triptych at the little German town of Isenheim. These are altar paintings. The first of these triptychs depicts an angelic concert. It must be around Christmas time. The second, very dark and bleak, shows the entombment of Christ. And the third, the temptation of St. Anthony. That's the one that's most like Hieronymus Bosch. Hindemith invokes a wonderful atmosphere at the beginning. Clarinet and horn play octaves of G softly, and this big G major chord spread wider than my hands will reach comes, and then they play G major again. Goes on that way, and then pretty soon the trombones come in a completely different key, D flat major, and they play an old German Christmas carol. It's Zungen Dreieck.

get the picture? It's actually a very beautiful painting of Matthias van Grunewald, angels playing angelic music. We hear the first two sections now, this angelic music and then the Entombment of Christ. This is the opening of a symphony made from the opera called Matthias der Maler, which means simply Matthias the painter.

We've just heard the first two movements of the Symphonie Matisse der Mahler. This was actually the composer Paul Hindemith himself conducting the Berlin Philharmonic in that performance. And now we come to the real fireworks, the Temptation of St. Anthony. Whew, Hindemith really strings our poor saint out. He opens with a cadenza for the strings. They're playing in unison, cello, violins, and violas, and they start on this A flat here. They start playing very softly and it grows louder. Hard to do that on a piano, but just imagine it's growing louder, crescendo, until they start to move. It's wonderful and weird. It's sort of around E flat major, but then I don't know where it's going next. It's the Temptation of St. Anthony. It's haunting music. Let's listen to the finale now of the Symphonie Matisse der Mahler. Once again, Paul Hindemith conducting the Berlin Philharmonic.

0: Triumphant music at the close. Saint Anthony prevails over the temptations put before him. The final section of the Symphonie Matisse der Mahler, music of Paul Hindemith, that composed in the middle 1930s. He had a dickens of a time trying to get a performance of that. The great conductor, Wilhelm Furtwängler, went to bat for him against Hitler and Goebbels, got Furtwängler into some trouble and even more trouble for Hindemith. The gents from the Third Reich tried every bad name they could think of to slap on him, but they said, well, he's Jewish. No, he wasn't. And they said, well, he's a communist. He wasn't a communist either. And then they said, well, he's an atonalist. That was pretty hard to refute. Hindemith thought, man, it's getting uncomfortable around here. I better take my act on the road. So you know where he went? Turkey. Hindemith was a born teacher. He had a powerful didactic sense and a great teacher. So when he went to Turkey, he actually set up a curriculum there for the schools in Turkey, for the public. You're tuned into Exploring Music, and our theme this week is Strangers in a Strange Land. 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Drop us a line and suggest some more ideas for us. 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
0: Hindemith was a marvelous violist, and he had been engaged to play with the BBC Symphony Orchestra under Sir Adrian Boult at Queen's Hall in the middle of January 1936. So he gets to London, and the next day, around midnight, King George V died. So the concert was canceled. Adrian Boult and the BBC thought, we can't let this time go. We have to play a concert on the radio for King George to remember him. What shall we play? And Hindemith said, give me a quiet room with some paper, and I'll write something. He started at 11 a.m. that morning. At 4 p.m., he walked out. He handed the score to the copyist, who made orchestra parts. They handed it out to the players. They had one read-through, and they played it that evening on the BBC. It's a marvelous small piece for viola and string orchestra. It works in four short sections, and in the final section, Hindemith quotes an old German chorale from J.S. Bach. It's a chorale associated with funerals. Für deinen Thron tret ich hier mit. All right, Lord, here I stand before you. We have a marvelous soloist, Geraldine Walther, playing as the principal of the San Francisco Symphony with Herbert Blomstedt conducting the strings. Here's music of Paul Hindemith, written for the remembrance of King George V in England, 1936.

It's so touching, that piece, and so beautifully played by the violist Geraldine Walter, wonderful musician. And Hindemith, man, isn't that last thing great? It's an A major. And when the viola goes up at the end, playing a C natural, but against A major. You hear the dissonance? Man, that's blues, man. Beautifully painful note there, C-sharp and C-natural crashing. Okay, 1940, Hindemith says, I can't live in Germany anymore. And he comes to the U.S., set himself up as a professor of music at Yale University. And there for the next 6 years, he taught so many of the young American composers. Lucas Foss is one who comes to mind, Norman Delajoy, on and on and on. And his teaching became a very important part of the curriculum in American music schools for a long, long time. Let's hear a piece from the American Hindemith now, a piece called Symphonic Metamorphosis on a Theme from Carl von Weber. This was written in 1943, pretty dark years of the war. It was given a performance by the New York Philharmonic, and it's using tunes of Carl Maria von Weber, including a very unusual tune from an opera which Weber was writing on at that time. This is early 19th century, and he was working on the story of Turandot, the same story that would attract Puccini to make an opera later in that century. Let me play you a little bit of this tune. It's so unusual. It's sort of F major. Not pentatonic, quadratonic, four notes. But then, I think that's what captivated Hindemith's imagination. He has such great fun of it with the orchestra. And then he caps it off. It sounds like newsreel music. Let's hear the second and the fourth movements of the Symphonic Metamorphosis on themes of Carl Maria von Weber. In this performance, it's once again the San Francisco Symphony under Herbert Blumstedt.

Paul hinted at two movements from Symphonic Metamorphoses on themes of Carl Maria von Weber. That piece is really fun. Orchestras love to play it. It keeps them very, very busy in the nicest way. Once again, the San Francisco Symphony under Herbert Blomstedt. Let's listen now by way of an encore to the Turtle Creek Chorale performing music of Ernst Toch, the Geographical Fugue. You'll hear the subject tune right away. It has to do with the word Trinidad.

0: 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Our production assistants are Ella Pinsloop, Eric Opland, Adela Skoronsky, and Weston Williams. Rebecca Neistat is the WFMT production and syndication manager. 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The Julian Family Foundation, and the listener supporters of WFMT. I'm Bill McLaughlin. 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
5: On this Carnegie Hall live broadcast, we have a very special 2 hours of music making for you. Carnegie Hall hosted a week-long festival of international youth ensembles, World Orchestra Week, WOW for short, and a wow it was. We're going to share some great moments from that remarkable and historic event. We'll hear young musicians from North America, Africa, Asia, Europe, and Latin America. All of those players collaborated with some of today's most recognized conductors and soloists. World Orchestra Week was an extension of sorts of the National Youth Orchestra of the United States of America, which Carnegie Hall created more than a decade ago. This time around, though, Carnegie invited other youth orchestras to join the experience of high-level music making and cultural exchange that are the hallmarks of Carnegie's youth orchestra mission. Carnegie Hall executive and artistic director Clive Gillinson laid it out for us.
6: The purpose really is, firstly, to celebrate the best young musicians from all around the world, because there's incredible work going on everywhere. And we really wanted to represent so many countries. So, I mean, you can see that it's from China, from Afghanistan, from Venezuela, from Europe, as well as our own orchestras. So even though we couldn't represent every country, we wanted to try and do as comprehensive a first go at this as we possibly could. But also in addition, as we try to do with so much of our work, we wanted to reflect some of the areas where people have got real challenges. And so we have got Jewish and Palestinian musicians coming from Israel and Ukrainian young musicians coming from Ukraine.
5: Clive Gillinson, the executive and artistic director of Carnegie Hall. Just a few musicians from those particularly troubled areas of the world were involved in World Orchestra Week, embedded in some of the other ensembles. We'll explain as we go along. The first group you'll hear on this World Orchestra Week program is NYO2, the National Youth Orchestra for Younger Players. Their conductor, Teddy Abrams, told us about the group.
7: They are coming here from all over the United States, and they're coming from a lot of different circumstances. I know Carnegie really emphasizes this notion that a youth orchestra can be the right place to start to build orchestras that reflect America as it is. That's exactly what we have here at the very highest level. Every musician deserves to be here. Every musician's playing at the most extraordinary level that you're going to find in 14 to 17 year old kids. But the fact that they come from all over, there are urban and there are rural kids, there are kids that have had a particular kind of experiences and kids that have had the exact opposite probably in their own upbringing, but they're finding their voice together. And that is the symbol for what music can really be in society, what it really means. This is where people should seek it if they need that inspiration and hope.
5: That's conductor Teddy Abrams, who's a bit of a wunderkind himself. He started improvising on the piano at age 3 and began conducting at age 10. Now, for more than a decade, he's been music director of the Louisville Orchestra. We're going to hear NYO2 play Igor Stravinsky's The Firebird. Written in 1910, the ballet was commissioned by Sergei Diaghilev for his Ballet Russe company. Like many of Stravinsky's works, it's based on a Russian fairy tale about a handsome prince, a dangerous sorcerer, and a mystical, magical, glowing bird that is both a blessing and a curse to its captor. Stravinsky's L'Oiseau de Feu, The Firebird, from NYO2 and conductor Teddy Abrams, performed during Carnegie Hall's World Orchestra Week.

0: Music from Igor Stravinsky's ballet, The Firebird, performed by NYO2, the younger edition of Carnegie Hall's National Youth Orchestra of the United States of America. The players are between 14 and 16 years of age. There are two other NYO ensembles, the National Youth Orchestra, players aged 17 to 19. You'll hear them later on this program, and NYO Jazz, an orchestra that celebrates America's homegrown art form. This is a program celebrating Carnegie Hall's World Orchestra Week. Now we'll hear a performance by the National Children's Symphony of Venezuela, conducted by one of the world's most prominent maestros, Gustavo Dudamel. Dudamel's rise on the podium is due in part to musical beginnings in El Sistema, the program in Venezuela that is both for music and for social education in that country, lifting up individuals and, as Gustavo Dudamel told us, teaching lessons about community as well.
1: El Sistema is about teamwork, and that is why I see music education in terms of an orchestra, of a choir, as the best way to really understand empathy, connection, creating harmony, beauty for others, transforming the life of others, first transforming your life together with a group of people.
0: Conductor Gustavo Dudamel, speaking about the Venezuelan music education program, El Sistema. Dudamel played violin in El Sistema as a child, and then at age 12 got his first chance to conduct a rehearsal. He learned so quickly that 5 months later he was given the position of assistant conductor, and by the time he was 15, Dudamel was conducting the flagship youth orchestra in Venezuela. For their concert at World Orchestra Week, Dudamel chose the Estancia Suite by Argentinian composer Alberto Ginastera, one of the giants in classical music in South America. He blended European art music with folkloric touches from his native country. This suite of four dances is from a ballet, and the music is a great showcase for these players who range in age between 10 and 17. Gustavo Dudamel and the National Children's Symphony of Venezuela with Alberto Ginastera's Four Dances from Estancia.

from a concert given at Carnegie Hall last summer as part of Carnegie's World Orchestra Week. That was the National Children's Symphony of Venezuela, conducted by Gustavo Dudamel, playing the four dances from Estancia by Alberto Ginastera. The National Children's Symphony of Venezuela set aside their instruments during several parts of their program to sing as a choir. Here they are performing a madrigal by the founder of El Sistema, the Venezuelan composer, José Antonio Abreu.

0: A symphony orchestra in song. That was the National Children's Symphony of Venezuela, led by Gustavo Dudamel, singing a madrigal by Venezuelan composer José Antonio Abreu. This retrospective program from Carnegie Hall's World Orchestra Week continues with musicians from Africa. The Africa United Youth Orchestra, made up of stellar players from South Africa, Nigeria, Kenya, Mozambique, and the Democratic Republic of Congo. And the performance you're going to hear was during the orchestra's North American debut. In fact, the orchestra was created for World Orchestra Week by Bongane Tembe, a music promoter and orchestra leader in South Africa. Tembe is also a longtime friend of Carnegie Hall executive and artistic director Clive Gillinson, who told us that he had the idea for this group and brought it to Bongane Tembe.
1: And when I spoke to him, I said, look, I don't know whether it's possible, but our dream would be that this orchestra isn't just about South Africa, but it represents Africa more generally. And he said, Clive, that is what I've wanted to do all my life. Let me see what we can do. So he puts together, you know, musicians from Kenya, from Mozambique, from the Republic of the Congo, from Nigeria, from various places. So he's done this extraordinary job and created an orchestra specifically for this festival.
0: Clive Gillinson, executive and artistic director of Carnegie Hall. Conducting the Africa United Youth Orchestra is William Eddins, music director emeritus of the Edmonton Symphony. Eddins has worked in South Africa on and off for decades, and he has a real affinity for that country. But he sees bigger possibilities for the united part of the Africa United Youth Orchestra.
2: It's been really fun seeing this as a more continent-wide entity. It's not just about South Africa. I mean, South Africa took the lead in putting this together and bringing it here to Carnegie Hall. But you have all these young people from these different surrounding countries with their cultures and their wonderful ways of dressing, and it's been terrific being a part of this community. I can see this expanding to the point where young people from all over the continent are coming in to do this.
0: Conductor William Eddins told us that the Africa United Youth Orchestra is enthusiastic and dedicated, but not really seasoned.
2: The concert in Carnegie will be the second concert this orchestra ever plays. Talking about coming out of the gate, right? You know, you're trying to create and mold something that has never been done before. I thought the first concert in Joburg went very, very well, considering that these young folks have been together for a couple of days. I have been with them for a day. It's hard to make music that way, but if there is the desire, you know, from deep down inside, they have to do this, then you have a chance of actually making music.
0: That's William Eddins. For their World Orchestra Week concert, the Africa United Youth Orchestra invited South African soprano Masabane Cecilia Rangwanasha to join them on stage. She sang a work by the contemporary South African composer Bongani Ndonana Breen, set to poetry of Ingrid Jonker. Jonker was a white South African, one of the founders of Afrikaans literature. In the 1950s and 60s, as the brutal apartheid system took hold in South Africa, Jonker allied herself with Cape Town's literary progressives who denounced the racial policies and censorship of the National Party. This is Die Kind, one of three orchestral songs on poems of Ingrid Jonker by composer Bongani Ndonana Breen, performed by the Africa United Youth Orchestra, conductor William Eddins, and soprano Masabane Cecilia Rangwanasha, who sings in the Afrikaans language.

with a text based on a poem by South African writer Ingrid Jonker. That was Die Kind by composer Bongani Ndonana Breen, performed by soprano Masabane Cecilia Rangwanasha and the Africa United Youth Orchestra, conducted by William Edens. That was one of the works performed by this orchestra in the first half of their Carnegie Hall concert during World Orchestra Week. The audience was ecstatic with these young performers, and they really wouldn't let them leave the stage before intermission. So on stage came soprano Masabane Cecilia Rangwanasha again, along with another featured soloist, Huit Simong Lehobe, for a very festive version of Pata Pata, a song popularized by South African singer Miriam Makeba, from World Orchestra Week.

all we do, catch a

This encore had the audience on their feet dancing in Carnegie Hall. The popular South African song Pata Pata, performed by the Africa United Youth Orchestra, conductor William Eddins, and sopranos Masabane Cecilia Rangwanasha and Huitse Manlehova. We have performances by four more youth orchestras yet to share on this special broadcast of World Orchestra Week. I'm Jeff Spurgeon. This is Carnegie Hall Live.

0: Hi, it's Frank Byrne. This week on From the Archives, beloved symphonies by Brahms and Haydn arranged for chamber ensembles. Sounds great, less filling. 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

0: You're listening to a special edition of Carnegie Hall Live. I'm Jeff Spurgeon. We're sharing a wow with you. That is World Orchestra Week, a festival of youth ensembles from five continents. More than 700 young musicians from 38 countries came to New York City to perform at Carnegie Hall. When they weren't rehearsing, the musicians did some sightseeing, visiting the Juilliard Music School and the United Nations, going to the top of Rockefeller Center, traveling underground on the New York City subway, and even cruising on the water on a Circle Line tour around Manhattan Island. They were also given opportunities to make personal and cultural connections with their fellow musicians, an important part of the mission of World Orchestra Week. The Beijing Youth Orchestra from China, like the Africa United Youth Orchestra, was created specifically for World Orchestra Week and is made up of student musicians from a selection of schools around China. They're led by conductor Liu Jia, who has close ties to China's National Center for the Performing Arts, the organization that put the orchestra together and helped design its multicultural concert program, which was praised by Carnegie Hall's executive and artistic director, Clive Gillinson.
1: I mean, a fantastic program that really combines Chinese music with Western music. But what we're trying to make sure, and it was part of the mission, was that each of the orchestras coming does do something that's relevant and absolutely about their own culture and their own roots and heritage, so that this isn't something that is just about America. We're really bringing them not only from their own culture as musicians, but also music that is.
0: Clive Gillinson, executive and artistic director of Carnegie Hall. From that concert, here is some of composer Bao Yuankai's work called Chinese Sights and Sounds, settings of folk music from different regions of the country. This is the Beijing Youth Orchestra in concert at Carnegie Hall during World Orchestra Week.

0: Happiness at Sunrise, Bamboo Flute Tune, and Dialogue on Flowers. Selections from Bao Yunkai's Chinese Sights and Sounds. The Beijing Youth Orchestra and conductor Liu Jia performing in Carnegie Hall during last summer's World Orchestra Week. We've heard four youth orchestras so far. We have three yet to come on this Carnegie Hall Live Showcase of performances from World Orchestra Week. Now an ensemble we've brought you in previous seasons on Carnegie Hall Live, the National Youth Orchestra of the United States of America, typically about 100 members strong, composed of musicians ages 16 to 19 from across the United States. 35 states and Puerto Rico were represented in the 2024 NYO. Joining them for World Orchestra Week were eight players from Polyphony Conservatory, an educational program based in Nazareth that brings together Arab and Jewish musicians. It was important for Carnegie Hall to recognize efforts being made by young musicians in troubled areas of the world. The National Youth Orchestra, combined with the Polyphony Youth, were conducted by Marin Alsop, who gave credit to Carnegie Hall's team of other conductors and musician coaches in getting the orchestra in shape, and the students themselves, of course, too.
1: Well, it's exciting because the kids are super talented and super enthusiastic, and the team prepares them really, really well. So when by the time I come in, they really sound good, and it's in shape that, you know, I can just...

0: add to it. I don't have to build it from scratch. And I think it's mostly about passion and enthusiasm, which they have in abundance.
1: One of Marin Alsop's repertoire choices for this NYO concert was written in the mid-1930s by a then young composer, Samuel Barber, just 25 when he composed what he called his Symphony in One Movement. Here it is now from the National Youth Orchestra of the United States of America and conductor Marin Alsop.

0: That's from a performance of Samuel Barber's Symphony in One Movement, played by the National Youth Orchestra of the United States of America, conducted by Maren Ossoff during their World Orchestra Week concert at Carnegie Hall. We're listening to highlights from last summer's World Orchestra Week on this special edition of Carnegie Hall Live. Now, the European Union Youth Orchestra. When their concert took place, the orchestra had just started working with a new music director, the esteemed Hungarian conductor, Ivan Fischer, who told us he has a couple of goals for the EU Youth Orchestra.
1: There's a musical mission, which is, I think that orchestras play very often too mechanical and jaded and boring for my taste, and I need involved musicians who take part creatively, risk-takingly in an orchestra, and this is what I would like to educate this generation in this direction, and use their musicianship, their creativity, and not simply follow instructions and rules. So it's a big thing. Now that's a musical task, and then there is a European task. It's the only music institution of the European Union, that we have to integrate the European countries so they don't have tensions with each other, but peace with each other.
0: European Union Youth Orchestra conductor Ivan Fischer. Now, in the same way that a small group of musicians from the Middle East joined the NYO USA in their World Orchestra Week performances, a few young musicians from Ukraine joined the European Union Youth Orchestra for their concert, another demonstration of Carnegie Hall's mission to include young musicians from troubled parts of the globe in the activities of World Orchestra Week. The EU Youth Orchestra was founded in 1976 as the European Community Youth Orchestra. It's now one of the premier youth orchestras in the world, having worked with conductors such as Claudio Abbado, Daniel Barenboim, and Leonard Bernstein. The orchestra is made up of players between 16 and 26 years of age. The audition process is intense and the competition fierce. Thousands of musicians audition for just 120 seats. For World Orchestra Week, the EU Youth Orchestra played music of British composer Anna Klein, something she originally wrote for a BBC Proms concert. The work is called Masquerade, and it takes its inspiration from concerts in London's 18th century pleasure gardens. Here are the European Union Youth Orchestra and musicians from the Youth Symphony Orchestra of Ukraine, conducted by Ivan Fischer in Carnegie Hall for World Orchestra Week.

0: Masquerade by composer Anna Klein, performed by the European Union Youth Orchestra and members of the Youth Symphony Orchestra of Ukraine, conducted by Ivan Fischer, from their Carnegie Hall concert last year, part of World Orchestra Week, a festival involving young musicians from five continents. We have one more orchestra to feature on this program, and their story is quite special. In the year 2010, a man named Dr. Ahmad Nasser Sarmast formed the Afghan Institute of Music, the first and only school of music in Afghanistan. It was open to children of different ethnic and social backgrounds, and it was co-ed, with an emphasis on access for the most vulnerable of Afghan society, orphans, children living on the street, and women and girls. Another objective of Dr. Sarmast was to maintain Afghan music as a living art form. Now, in our society, we think of music education as something good, something nice, something broadening for young people. But for Dr. Sarmast, the program had bigger stakes and higher hopes.
1: To transform the life of disadvantaged children of Afghanistan, street working children, kids who've been living in orphanages, and girls who've been always in a disadvantaged position in Afghan society, but when it comes to music, arts, and culture, they were in the lowest position in Afghan society. So it was not the objective to transform the lives, but also to empower women and girls through music and education.
0: Under Dr. Sarmast's leadership, the school flourished in its early years. The Afghan Youth Orchestra even toured the United States in 2013, performing at Carnegie Hall and at the Kennedy Center. But when the Taliban returned to power in 2021, things changed dramatically. Afghan girls could no longer receive secondary education. Boys and girls could not learn in the same classroom. And not only were performances of music stopped, even listening to music became forbidden. This forced the students of the Institute of Music to leave Afghanistan. They evacuated in five airlifts in October and November of 2021 and were first taken to Doha and Qatar to escape the Taliban. And in December of that year, 273 students, immediate family members, and faculty and staff escaped Afghanistan and resettled in Portugal, where they were granted asylum and invited to restart the school. It's an incredible story, but a true story. And it made Carnegie Hall feel a bit more like a sacred space than a concert hall when these young people went on stage. In Portugal, the orchestra is in exile. The students continue their studies, now including Western academic studies, and they enjoy freedoms not available in Afghanistan. The 45 musicians, young men and women age 14 to 20, play on Western instruments and instruments of their own culture. We'll hear two performances from their World Orchestra Week program. The first piece is called Anselselamo by Ustad Nainawaz, written in the 1950s. It's about the lifting of restrictions on the hijab, head coverings for women in Afghanistan. The work is played by Zohra, an all-female subset of the student body. They're joined here by some of the young women of the European Union Youth Orchestra.

A work called Anselselamo by Ustad Naina Waz from the 1950s, in performance by Zohra, an all-female ensemble drawn from within the Afghan Youth Orchestra. Now we'll hear all of the Afghan Youth Orchestra, led by their Portuguese conductor, Tiago Moreira da Silva, who also arranged this work, called Sarza Miniman by Amir Jan Saburi. The Afghan Youth Orchestra, from their World Orchestra Week concert at Carnegie Hall.

That was Sarza Minimal, a composition of Amir John Sabur, arranged by the conductor, Tiago Moreira da Silva, performed by the Afghan Youth Orchestra, a remarkable, resilient, inspiring ensemble. And with just a bit more time on this program, we'll leave you with an encore from the European Union Youth Orchestra, a raucous version of Jaime Tejedor's Amparito Roca.

0: An encore from the European Union Youth Orchestra, Jaime Teixidor's Amparito Roca. And with that, we conclude our special Carnegie Hall live broadcast from World Orchestra Week. 7 nights, 7 youth orchestras, 700 young musicians from 5 continents. World Orchestra Week really was a wow. Our great thanks to Clive Gillinson and the staff and supporters of Carnegie Hall for creating World Orchestra Week and for allowing us to share it with you. 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Thanks also to the WQXR staff, engineers led by George Wellington and Edward Haber, the production team, Eileen Delahunty, Lauren Purcell Joyner, and Laura Boyman, and project manager Christine Herskovitz. I'm Jeff Spurgeon. From all of us, thank you for listening. Carnegie Hall Live is a co-production of Carnegie Hall and WQXR in New York.
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Well, these days, if you don't have anything else to be anxious about, you can always worry about AI. Except, you'll always have something AI does not. Humanity. Humanity can look like different things. It can look like love. It can look like beautiful, hilarious mistakes. And it can look like something this composer had in spades. A mysterious gift, one critic said, could never be replaced or surpassed. Charm. An abundance of charming music coming up this hour.

Welcome to Classical Casey's Sounds Like with Sean Chen, where we make unexpected musical connections and custom mashups. I'm Sean. I'm a concert pianist based in Kansas City and a professor at the UMKC Conservatory. Composers study other composers, and Holst's influence on John Williams is undeniable. Premiered in London in September of 1918, The Planets by Gustav Holst is more about each planet's corresponding mythological character than the geological or chemical makeup of the physical planets. Venus, the bringer of peace. Mercury, the winged messenger. Jupiter, the bringer of jollity. Saturn, the bringer of old age. Uranus, the magician. Neptune, the mystic. And Mars, the bringer of war.

my very excellent mother just served us nachos. Or how about, my very educated mother just served us 9 pizzas, if you want to include Pluto. Just a couple of ways to remember the order of the planets. With amazing melodies and orchestrations, Holst brings these larger-than-life figures to life. How do these great musical minds evoke the vastness of space, or impending danger from a Roman god of war, or a dark side Sith Lord? To set up this martial quality, we need a rhythm that is incessant. Bonus points if it is aggressive and oppressive. Probably mixing in some triplets for good measure. Let's make this more severe. We'll have a bass note that doesn't change. It is unmoved by human suffering. On top, we will have these almost cubist chords. They clash harmonically with whatever the bass note is. We now have set up this texture and expectation of what will happen. What we do with that expectation, do we fulfill it or do we subvert it? That will elevate this music. Both Gustav Holst and John Williams mastered this manipulation of expectation to keep us on the edge of our seats, in the concert hall and the movie theater. What's your favorite John Williams film score? You can text us at 816-3399-919 or email classical@classicalkc.org. 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

0: 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Next time, as composer Paul Dukas said, listen to the birds. They are great teachers. Thanks for connecting with me. I'm Sean Chen.
1: These days, artists and creators of all kinds depend on the kindness of strangers, crowdfunding, in order just to continue their careers. Thousands of patrons have stepped forward to make up the difference in a gap that our heroic arts organizations have found harder and harder to fill all by themselves. The idea of an official crowdfunding campaign, it might seem like a recent phenomenon. There's a lot of them out there now. In fact, artists were trying it out over 75 years ago. The Chamber Society of Detroit wanted to commission composer Samuel Barber for a piece. They wanted to know if he was willing to accept donations from the audience at the premiere in lieu of a large commission. They did guarantee him at least $2,000 in donations. Barber was up for it. By all accounts, he did quite well financially. But here's the really cool thing. The crowd loved the piece, and it's entirely possible part of the reason they loved it is they were personally invested in it. They helped make it happen. They brought it to life. That's the magic of crowdfunding. Everybody helps. It's this community of people who care about art. Here's Summer Music by Samuel Barber, a crowdfunded piece.

0: great finish. The Vienna Berlin Ensemble performing Summer Music by Samuel Barber. Violinist Alina Ibragimova coming up.
1: 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I'm Frank Byrne. 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
0: Here's Russian-British violinist Alina Ibragimova, MBE. She's barely into her 30s, and she's conquering violin concertos the world over. Here's the BBC Symphony Orchestra, along with her, performing the violin concerto by Welsh composer Hugh Watkins.

Alina Ibrahimova, performing with the BBC Symphony Orchestra, the Violin Concerto by Hugh Watkins. Edward Gardner on the podium. Let's stick around in Britain for a second. Here's music from the final recording that Anna Lapwood, organist Anna Lapwood, made with the Chapel Choir of Pembroke College in Cambridge. It's a song from Arise, Shine. It was released just back in March. It's The Lord's Prayer by Lucy Walker.

0: The Lord's Prayer by Lucy Walker. An abundance of charm coming up.
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0: As a young man, French composer Gabriel Fauré wrote three works considered masterpieces: his first violin sonata, his first piano quartet, and this piece, the ballade. Critic once said Fauré possessed that mysterious gift that no other can replace or surpass: charm. Like all of Fauré's earlier work, this piece has an abundance of it.

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was the last time you were at a classical music concert, and after a piece finished, the crowd started hissing? I mean, politics is one thing, but the music itself? Nowadays, if you're not into it, the conventional thing is more passive-aggressive. You just talk to your neighbor. And then when it's over, you offer polite applause that basically means, meh. But when Johannes Brahms premiered this concerto, the few who applauded were drowned out by hissing. I'll have the outcome of that uncomfortable evening for you, coming up in a bit. I got to know French composer Jules Massenet as a teenage violinist learning his marvelous Meditation from Thaïs. It's still one of my favorites. He was mostly known, however, as a composer of opera, of which he wrote more than 30, which is, as they say, not nothing. Here's the Hymenée from his best-known opera, Esclarmonde.

Hi, I'm Jake Humberding. So glad to be listening to music with you. They say, don't let the haters get you down. And Johannes Brahms did try his best. But after the audience at the Leipzig premiere of his first piano concerto started hissing at him, he got a little discouraged. No two ways about it. He was only 25. You're a little more sensitive in your 20s. He later wrote to his friend, the great violinist Joseph Joachim, I am only experimenting and feeling my way, but all the same, the hissing was rather too much. Poor guy had his feelings hurt. And now this concerto is recognized as a masterpiece. He was right, and they were wrong.

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0: Here's a movement from Diary of the Bee by Scotswoman Helen Leach. It's called Forget Me Not, featuring clarinetist John Bradbury and the Victoria String Quartet.

0: The Victoria String Quartet, featuring clarinetist John Bradbury. Forget Me Not by Helen.
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Chances are you've probably taken a road trip or driven out of town for a friend's birthday party or a cousin's graduation. We do this a lot, and that's what we're doing tonight with our global encore recording. We're going to head to Stockholm for a birthday party. The party is for Princess Florine. During the party, she accidentally pricks her finger, and that puts a spell on her. But there's a good fairy that intervenes, exchanging death for the princess for a mere 100 years of deep sleep. To entertain the princess while she sleeps, the good fairy drums up some stories. And that's what this piece of music tells. Those fairy tales like Sleeping Beauty, Tom Thumb, and Beauty and the Beast. This is Maurice Ravel's Mother Goose Suite, performed by the Swedish Radio Symphony Orchestra. They performed this last November at their concert hall in Stockholm, and the concert is about to begin.

That applause for the Swedish Radio Symphony Orchestra and conductor Nicholas Colon. We heard them play Maurice Ravel's Mother Goose Suite, a fun piece of music written by Maurice Ravel, who was a sophisticated man, but also very childlike. He found kids easy to talk to and wrote a lot of children's music. That was our global encore recording, recorded in Stockholm November 7th of last year. We'll stick to the kids' theme for this next performance. This is a movement from Children's Corner by Claude Debussy.

0: Dr. Grotus Ad Parnassum from Children's Corner by Claude Debussy. That was pianist Isita Kane Mason on Music Through the Night. Hope you're doing well tonight. It's always good to have your company. I'm Jillian Kahn. Coming up, we'll hear some solo guitar music. Stick around for that in just a minute.
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2: 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Some are very well known, like Stravinsky and Bartók, some less so, but they all made a tremendous contribution to music in this country. 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
0: Joaquin Rodrigo was born in the early 1900s. At age 3, he lost his eyesight. Rodrigo went on to study piano and violin, and although he never played the guitar, he's remembered for bringing the instrument into the spotlight as a universal concert instrument. Here are three Spanish pieces by Joaquin Rodrigo, performed by guitarist Julian Bream.

guitarist Julian Bream with three Spanish pieces by Joaquin Rodrigo. You can hear more performances like that on our guitar stream. Check that out and the dozen other curated streams we have for you at yourclassical.org. Here's a recording by the Minnesota Orchestra with conductor A.G. Owe. They'll play the Fantasy from Richard Strauss's Woman Without a Shadow.

0: Fantasy from Woman Without a Shadow, music by Richard Strauss. A.G. Owe conducted the Minnesota Orchestra on Music Through the Night. Hope you're doing well tonight. It's always great to listen with you. Thanks a lot for being here. I'm Jalene Kahn.
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Who you are. It can be hard to figure out. Especially when so many people tell you what you should do or who you are. It's kind of rare to hear about someone who knows who they are from a really young age. For conductor Joanne Folletta, she was just 7. 7 years old when she knew it was music. She'll talk more about that experience coming up in about 15 minutes.

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The Orpheus Chamber Orchestra will play Mozart, Divertimento No. 14.

0: Mozart, Divertimento number 14, performed by the Orpheus Chamber Orchestra on Music Through the Night. I'm Jalene Kahn. It is great to have your company. Hope you're doing well.
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1: It's rare to see a young person who's so confident in their

0: their identity, who knows exactly what they want and has a plan to get it. But this often happens with musicians, and that happened for Joanne Faletta. When she was a kid, she was given a guitar by her dad, and he arranged for lessons starting the very next day. And that was it. She knew who she was from that day forward, and she'll tell you more about it.
1: I loved everything about that guitar. I loved my lessons. So I think from around the age of 7 and 3 months, I was hooked on music. I was a musician, and that's how I thought about myself.

conductor Joanne Folletta and the Women's Philharmonic, with a sinfonia by Marianne Martinez. The Women's Philharmonic was an ensemble that disbanded in 2004, but for 25 years they made a lot of progress in discovering and recording music by women. And that's one of the recordings they made of music by Marianne Martinez, who was born in the late 1700s. She was a successful performer and composer. Even Mozart was a fan of hers, inviting her to play piano forehands music with him often. Here's the English Symphony Orchestra and conductor William Boughton. They'll play Love's Labour's Lost Suite by Gerald Finzi.

0: Gerald Finzi's Suite from Love's Labor's Lost, performed by the English Symphony Orchestra under conductor William Boughton on Music Through the Night.
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feelings. Have you ever had feelings for someone romantically, and you didn't know if you should tell them about those feelings? Or maybe the opposite. Did you ever fall out of romantic feelings for someone and need to tell them about that? These things happen, and this piece of music was written about feelings. The composer longed to tell someone that they loved them. So this piece of music turned out to be a love song. You'll hear it, and you'll find out if they ever shared those feelings, coming up in less than a half an hour. Franz Donzsi is a composer who really did it all. He wrote church music, operas, chamber pieces, and he's best known for his wind quintets. That's what we'll hear from Donzsi tonight, performed here by the Vienna Berlin Ensemble.

0: The Vienna Berlin Ensemble playing a quintet by Franz Donzi on Music Through the Night. I'm Jalene Kahn, and I hope you're doing well tonight. If not, I know that happens and it's okay. I hope you stick around and the music can help you find some peace and comfort. That's exactly why we're here. Coming up, a piano concerto by Chopin that doubles as a love letter. Find out who that letter was written to when we hear the whole piece in about 10 minutes.
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tune in to hear Strangers in a Strange Land. We're going to follow the stories and the music of those wonderful artists who came to this country in the 1930s and 40s to escape fascism. Some are very well known, like Stravinsky and Bartók, some less so, but they all made a tremendous contribution to music in this country. That's Strangers in a Strange Land, this week on Exploring Music. 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

Incidental music from Grania and Diarmid by Sir Edward Elgar. Simon Rattle conducted the City of Birmingham Symphony Orchestra on Music Through the Night. As Chopin wrote his Piano Concerto No. 2, he confided in his piano. He had feelings for a woman that was about his same age, a fellow music student, and he thought he had met his ideal. But for 6 months, he didn't speak to her about his feelings. This music gives you an impression of these happy memories they made together as friends during that time. The two stayed friends for a while, but after the premiere of this music, Chopin left Poland, never to return. The two exchanged letters, some of them even romantic, but she ended up marrying somebody else.

0: The London Symphony Orchestra featuring pianist Seongjin Cho with conductor Gianandrea Noseda playing Chopin's Piano Concerto No. 2.
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In today's world, some collaborations and partnerships can feel forced. How often have you seen an influencer on TikTok or Instagram in a brand partnership that makes you wonder if they actually use the brand or they just want a paycheck? The partnership between these two musicians, a harpist and guitarist, was completely organic for them to join forces and record music together. And it's an incredible duet. You'll hear them perform coming up in about 15 minutes.

Richard Wagner wrote a cycle of four epic dramas, and together this was known as The Ring. The stories are loosely based on Old Norse legends about the universe being destroyed, then reformed. And here's a movement from the final installment of The Ring, Gotr Dameron. This is Dawn and Siegfried's Rhine Journey.

0: That music tells the story of a bittersweet time in a couple's life. They're together right before one of them has to leave and go to war. Dawn and Siegfried's Rhine Journey from Götterdämmerung by Richard Wagner. Daniel Barenboim conducted the Paris Orchestra on Music Through the Night. A little over 10 years ago, harpist Yolanda Condonassis and guitarist Jason Vio teamed up to record an album together. This partnership was really organic. They started by doing some concerts together, and then they really got to dig in and pick the repertoire for the album. Here's Condonassis telling you about the piece of music they'll perform for you next. It's the opening track on that album called Together.
1: It's a suite of dances. The first movement is an introduction, and then it's followed by a valse and a tango, and finished by a candombe, which is very cool because we each get a little bit of a drum solo. You know, it's just, we thought a really great way to start the album and sort of highlight that conversational fusion of sound.

0: suite Magica by Máximo Diego Pujol. That is from an album recorded by harpist Yolanda Condonassis and guitarist Jason Vio. Coming up in just a minute, some solo piano music by Brahms.
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2: Leonard Rose performs the Cello Concerto No. 1 by Camille Saint-Saëns on our next New York Philharmonic broadcast. This is Alec Baldwin inviting you to a program that will also feature dances by Kodály and symphonies by Borodin and Dvorak. Dmitri Metropoulos and Lauren Mazel will conduct the New York Philharmonic this week, Friday evening at 8 on Classical KC.

Katia Bunyatishvili says that scores are like love letters from composers. And that was a love letter from Johannes Brahms. His intermezzo number 2 called Klavierstut, performed by Katia Bunyatishvili. Here's the BBC Philharmonic Orchestra and soloist Richard Watkins playing a horn concerto by Reinhold Glier.

0: A Horn Concerto by Reinhold Glier. That was the BBC Philharmonic Orchestra and soloist Richard Watkins under conductor Edward Downes.
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How is it that summer has barely just begun? And it already might feel like it's slipping through your fingers? I tried to plan something with some friends the other day, and we all ended up going through like the end of July and early August to find a weekend that worked for all of us. Summer is a time to savor. And this piece of music will help you do that. Stick around and you'll hear it coming up in about 5 minutes. We'll hear a little piano music now from Swedish composer Alfrida André. It's an andante, and it's performed here by pianist Oscar Ekberg.

and Andante by Swedish composer Alfrida Andre, performed by pianist Oscar Ekberg on Music Through the Night. There's some debate about when summer actually starts. For meteorologists, it's June 1st. For those that believe the summer solstice is the first day of summer, that's coming up this year, Sunday, June 21st. It might feel like summer where you live, especially as you look at your busy schedule for the next couple months, as school is ending and you're getting into your new normal. Summer is a time to be savored, and this piece of music paints a picture of summer. It lets you bottle it up to hang on to it for later. It's called Summer Music by Arnold Bax.

Bryden Thompson conducted the Ulster Orchestra with Summer Music by Arnold Bax. That's a piece of music to keep in your back pocket. Fast forward 6 months from now when we're in the middle of winter and you want to relive gorgeous summer days. Next, we'll hear a piece from an English composer who was really successful during her lifetime. She was born in the late 1800s. Susan Spain Dunk was a violinist and violist. She studied at the Royal Academy in London and then taught there. And she wrote and conducted some of the early performances of the BBC proms in the 1920s. The BBC National Orchestra of Wales will

0: Cantilena by Susan Spain Dunk. We heard the BBC National Orchestra of Wales and clarinetist Peter Sigleris under conductor Ben Palmer on Music Through the Night. Some movie music is coming up in just a minute. I hope you can stick around.
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2: 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It's also seen the big screen. This is probably the biggest screen adaptation of that novel. From the 1995 movie Sense and Sensibility, here's The Suite by Patrick Doyle.

0: The Suite from Sense and Sensibility by Patrick Doyle. When Jane Austen first wrote that novel and published it in the 1800s, she published it anonymously. She had to pay to have it published and pay the publisher commission. That initial cost was nearly a third of her household income, but it paid off. It's been in continual print ever since it was first published.
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0: Tafelmusik, led by Jean Lamon, and Bach's Brandenburg Concerto No. 6.
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The relationship between siblings can be complicated. It can be lovely. Some siblings see each other just for holidays, if that. There are some that go into business together. And other siblings that practically raise their families as one. What's your relationship like with your siblings? Coming up, you'll meet two sisters with starkly different personalities. They will play as one on the piano, as they've been doing for 5 decades. That's coming up in the next hour. When Fanny Mendelssohn wrote The Year, she wrote a piece of music for each month of the year. This is the piece written for the month of March, performed by Anna Celeste.

from The Year by Fanny Mendelssohn. That was about the month of March, performed there by pianist Anna Celeste. I'm Jalene Kahn. It's great to have your company. Thanks for being here. This composer is known as a musician, but it was always something he was a little ashamed to admit. Alexander Borodin was one of the most brilliant Russian scientists of his generation. And music for him was just a way to decompress. It was more like a hobby. Here's one of his hobby pieces. This is called In the Steppes of Central Asia by Alexander Borodin.

In the Steppes of Central Asia by Alexander Borodin. That music describes two different tribes meeting in the mountainous region between Russia and Central Asia. That was the Bavarian State Orchestra with conductor Wolfgang Sawallisch on Music Through the Night. Today's classical music is supported by Raymond James, wealth management, banking, and capital markets solutions inspired by people. 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The Arabella String Quartet plays String Quartet No. 5 by Chevalier de Saint-Georges.

0: String Quartet No. 5 by Joseph Bologna Chevalier de Saint-Georges, performed there by the Arabella String Quartet. A Mozart symphony is coming up in just about 5 minutes.
1: 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I'm Frank Dominguez. 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

The love theme from Cinema Paradiso, called one of the greatest movies of all time. It's about a young boy and an aging man and their friendship. Ennio Morricone wrote the film score. We just heard violinist Lisa Batyashvili, cellist Maximilian Hornung, and the Berlin Radio Symphony Orchestra. Here's the Prague Chamber Orchestra playing Mozart, Symphony No. 21.

0: Conductor Charles Mackaras and the Prague Chamber Orchestra with Mozart's Symphony No. 21.
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0: These two sisters share a love of the piano, and they've been playing together for over 50 years. But they will tell you that's about the only thing they have in common. Katia Lebecq has a bit more energy and enthusiasm, while her sister, Marielle, is more calm and reflective. They are a great balance to each other. Here they are playing music by Darius Milhaud.

0: They are so unified when they play together. Sisters Katia and Marielle Labeck with Scaramouche by Darius Milhaud. I hope you've enjoyed the performances that you've heard. It's always nice to listen with you. Somehow, it always sounds better when we listen together. I'm Jalene Kahn. Have a great Thursday.
1: Violinist Susie Park loves the final section of this concerto. At one point, she wrote in the music, "Just go to town, don't drop your bow." It's called Altar de Cuerda by Gabriela Ortiz. Susie Park plays it with the Minnesota Orchestra. That's coming up on the next performance today from 8 p.m. This evening from 5 to 7 on Classical KC.
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One of the best bits of advice my high school wrestling coach gave me back in the day was to keep it simple. Tchaikovsky did exactly that when he sat down to write his Serenade for Strings. He kept it simple. Semyon Bischoff and the Czech Philharmonic Orchestra deliver the famous second movement waltz later this hour. I'm Vernon Neal. Let's take a peek at the calendar with the composer's datebook first.

0: This is the Composer's Datebook for June 4th. I'm John Burge. In the early years of the 20th century, a hauntingly beautiful piece of Grecian sculpture, the head of the goddess Aphrodite, was donated to the Boston Museum of Fine Art. There, it inspired this orchestral work by Boston composer George Whitefield Chadwick. Chadwick's symphonic tone poem, Aphrodite, was, in the words of the composer, an attempt to suggest in music the poetic and tragic scenes which may have passed before the sightless eyes of such a goddess. Chadwick composed this music during a holiday on Martha's Vineyard, inspired, he said, by the play of light and wind on the sea. It received its premiere at the Norfolk Festival in Connecticut on this date in 1912. On today's date in 1999, at a summer music festival on the opposite coast of America, another musical work inspired by ancient Greece received its first performance. This music was entitled Five Images After Sappho, inspired by texts of the ancient Greek poetess Sappho and written for the remarkable voice of a modern American soprano, Dawn Upshaw. It was premiered at the Ojai Festival in California and was written by the Finnish composer and conductor, Esa-Pekka Salonen. Composer's Datebook is produced by APM, American Public Media, in conjunction with the American Composers Forum, reminding you that all music was once new.
1: Flutist Eugenia Zuckerman joins the Shanghai Quartet here to get the morning movement. They perform the dance movement from Alberto Ginastera, Impressions of the Puna.

Eugenia Zuckerman with the Shanghai Quartet playing Alberto Ginastera's dance from Impressions of the Puna. There's no other way I can put this, but I am obsessed with lawn care. The first time a little bit of green pops out in my yard, I freak out. I love it. You probably have that one thing that when you start talking about it, you just can't stop. Tchaikovsky was kind of that way with his Serenade for Strings. So when he wrote to his publisher, he was saying that he was so violently in love with the piece. And you can hear that in the music. You'll hear the second movement. It's a little famous waltz that skips all the fluffy stuff, keeps it simple. Here's Semyon Bishkov conducting the Czech Philharmonic Orchestra. This is the waltz from Tchaikovsky's Serenade for Strings.

Keep it simple. That was the waltz from Tchaikovsky's Serenade for Strings, performed by the Czech Philharmonic Orchestra. Semyon Bishkov was the conductor. 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

0: Julie Cooper's Day from her Contemplation Suite, performed by the Oculus Ensemble.
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0: Now let's head for a small Spanish village for a big fiesta.

Pablo González and the Barcelona Symphony Orchestra. That was La Fiesta from Granados Suite on Galician Songs. This next piece is just about as demanding as Game 1 of the NBA Finals, which, by the way, Karl-Anthony Towns and the Knicks took Game 1. Not to brag, but I'm going to brag. Here's Glazunov's fourth movement from his string quartet number 5.

The fourth movement from Glazunov's String Quartet number 5, performed by the St. Petersburg String Quartet. And hey, listen, I like Wemby too. It's just, I like Karl Anthony Towns more. Maybe it's a Minnesota Wolves thing. One of my favorite things about Vivaldi is just how he tried for decades to smush instruments together to see what sounds he could invent. This specific pair that you're about to hear takes two mandolins to create a texture you don't normally hear in classical music. Christian Schneider and André Saint-Clivier are the soloists. Jean-Claude Malgoire conducts La Grande Écurie et la Chambre du Roi.

0: Those two mandolins, such a cool texture. That was Vivaldi's Concerto for Two Mandolins. And straight ahead, you'll hear a Polish dance delivered by a recent international piano champion. You stay right there.
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3: 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We're going to follow the stories and the music of those wonderful artists who came to this country in the 1930s and 40s to escape fascism. Some are very well known, like Stravinsky and Bartók, some less so, but they all made a tremendous contribution to music in this country. 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
0: Frédéric Chopin took the rhythms of just a rowdy hometown party and stripped it down to its raw emotional core for this next piece. It's a spicy mazurka, but pianist Bruce Leo makes it feel a little less spicy. Check it out.

The Mazurka number 24 from Chopin. Daniel Barenboim conducts the Chicago Symphony Orchestra. To close out the hour, here's Johann Strauss Jr.'s Emperor Waltz.

0: Daniel Barenboim and the Chicago Symphony bringing the house down. That was the Emperor Waltz from Johann Strauss Jr.
1: Good morning. For Classical KC, I'm Carlos Moreno. Here are some stories from the KCUR 89.3 newsroom. Johnson County voters are pushing back on election officials' decision to close some early voting locations. And the new 16,000-seat Morton Amphitheater opened last night in Riverside, just across the Missouri River. Plus, it will be mostly sunny today with a chance of thunderstorms, high of 85 degrees. 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
0: Imagine how much fun it would be if your favorite author came up to you and handed you a pen and a paper. And then asked you to create your own version of one of your favorite books from them. That's basically what Hector Berlioz did when he recreated Sir Walter Scott's legend of the Highland outlaw Rob Roy in sound. Alexander Gibson leads the Scottish National Orchestra in a performance captured right in the center of that terrain. We'll take a trip out to the Highlands later this hour. I'm Vernon Neal. Violinist Gabrielle Lester and pianist Diana Ambash kick off the hour. They perform the quick and quirky scherzo movement from Amy Beach's Violin Sonata.

violinist Gabrielle Lester, and at the piano Diana Ambash. That was Amy Beach's Scherzo from her violin sonata. A rolling stone gathers no moss. If there's one thing trumpeter and composer Miles Davis shared with the greatest classical innovators, it was creative restlessness. He redefined jazz in ways that were both subtle and caustic. This week's Rhapsody in Black, I celebrate the great trumpeter and composer Miles Davis's 100th birth anniversary that just happened late last month. Head to your favorite podcast app or yourclassical.org, wink, wink, to hear that episode, and be sure to check out our Miles Davis feature called Milestones, Kind of Blue. But long, long before Miles, the trumpet was still getting the all-star treatment. Let's kick it back to the 1600s.

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0: This next one's just a crowd pleaser. It's Beethoven's Rule Britannia. Pianist Uli Mustonen at the piano.

Ole Mostanen at the piano. That was Rule Britannia from Beethoven. Emmanuel Chabrier originally composed his picturesque pieces for the piano, but it was so good that he kind of figured, hey, why stop there? Give it the full orchestra. Here's the pompous minuet movement. Leonard Slatkin conducts the Lyon National Orchestra.

Pompous Minuet from Emmanuel Chabrier's Picturesque Pieces, performed by the Lyon National Orchestra under Leonard Slatkin. I promised a whole lot of Scottish heritage today, and I will deliver. This next piece was inspired by Sir Walter Scott's tales of Scottish Rebellion. Hector Berlioz took Rob Roy and turned it into this. Alexander Gibson leads the Scottish National Orchestra in this performance. Here's the overture from Rob Roy.

0: Hector Berlioz Overture from Rob Roy, performed by the Scottish National Orchestra under Alexander Gibson. Straight ahead, you'll hear some music rooted in the American string quartet tradition.
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3: Leonard Rose performs the Cello Concerto No. 1 by Camille Saint-Saëns on our next New York Philharmonic broadcast. This is Alec Baldwin inviting you to a program that will also feature dances by Kodály and symphonies by Borodin and Dvorak. Dmitri Metropoulos and Lauren Mazel will conduct the New York Philharmonic this week, Friday evening at 8 on Classical KC.
0: Florence Price took the deep emotions of spirituals and placed those emotions directly into classical chamber music. You hear that approach right away in the second movement from her string quartet in A minor. The Catalyst Quartet delivers this just focused performance. Here it is.

The Catalyst Quartet with the second movement of Florence Price's String Quartet. Let's round the hour out with a little trip to Havana. Here's Aaron Copland's Danzón Cubano, performed by the Mexico City Philharmonic Orchestra under Enrique Batiste.

0: Enrique Batis and the Mexico City Philharmonic. To close out the hour, that was Danzón Cubano from Aaron Copland. Head to yourclassical.org to get this week's episode of Rhapsody in Black featuring trumpeter and composer Miles Davis.
1: Good morning. For Classical KC, I'm Carlos Moreno. Here are some stories from the KCUR 89.3 newsroom. Johnson County voters are pushing back on election officials' decision to close some early voting locations. And the new 16,000-seat Morton Amphitheater opened last night in Riverside, just across the Missouri River. Plus, it will be mostly sunny today with a chance of thunderstorms, high of 85 degrees. 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
0: Whenever I look at old family photos, I can remember the exact smell in the room. How the light came in through the window, the sounds. Charles Ives built that exact window into the past when he wrote his second piano sonata. He dedicated each movement to the literary figures of Concord, Massachusetts, and focused this specific section entirely on Louisa May Alcott. Simona Dinnerstein brings her thoughtful interpretation to that movement later this hour. I'm Vernon Neal. Ronald Corp and the New London Orchestra start the hour out. Here they are performing Trevor Duncan's The Girl from Corsica.

The New London Orchestra with Trevor Duncan's The Girl from Corsica. They were led by Ronald Corp. Hi, I'm Vernon Neal, in for Kevin O'Connor. This next piece was sketched by Antonin Dvorak. It's called his Humoresques. It's a collection of short piano pieces that he jotted down during a vacation in America. The seventh piece in the set pretty quickly, became an international favorite. Here's why. Daniel Hope is the soloist alongside Sakari Aramo and the Royal Stockholm Philharmonic Orchestra.

Daniel Hope with Sakari Oromo and the Royal Stockholm Philharmonic Orchestra. That was the Humoresque No. 7 from Antonin Dvorak. When you hear four simple notes, your mind instantly jumps to Beethoven's Fifth. Charles Ives deliberately built the Alcott's movement around that famous motif, but he dropped it right into the middle of 19th century domestic life. Pianist Simona Dinnerstein takes the keyboard for this performance. Here's Charles Ives Piano Sonata No. 2, the Alcott's.

0: the Alcotts from Charles Ives' Piano Sonata No. 2, performed by Simona Dinnerstein. Up next, we'll travel through the canals of Venice by way of a classic British operetta.
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0: Arthur Sullivan and his partner, William S. Gilbert, scored one of their final major successes with the Gondoliers. Here's the overture performed by Neville Marriner and the Academy of St. Martin in the Fields.

Neville Mariner and the Academy of St. Martin in the Fields. That was Gunnilier's Overture from Arthur Sullivan. Alberto Nepomuceno played a huge role in building out the classical identity for Brazil. He did this by choice. He fused local folk elements directly into the traditional European structures. Here's Fabio Machetti leading the Minas Gerais Philharmonic Orchestra. This is the prelude to Garatuja.

The prelude from Alberto Nepomuceno's O Garatuja, performed by the Minas Gerais Philharmonic Orchestra under Fabio Machetti. Mozart wrote his clarinet concerto to specifically exploit the huge, expressive range of the newly invented basset clarinet. Here's the third movement performed by the English Chamber Orchestra. Richard Stoltzman is a clarinetist.

0: The third movement of Mozart's Clarinet Concerto, performed by clarinetist Richard Stutzmann and the English Chamber Orchestra. Straight ahead, a coronation march designed for a royal audience. You stay right there.
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0: In the early 19th century, it was Josef Lanner who built the foundational framework for the traditional Viennese waltz. Here's his piece called Fleeting Pleasure, performed by the Vienna String Ensemble.

The Vienna String Ensemble with Josef Lanner's Fleeting Pleasure. Tradition usually demands absolute pomp for a royal coronation. But when William Walton received a commission to write Orb and Scepter for the 1953 coronation of Queen Elizabeth II, he modeled the piece directly after the style of Edward Elgar. Paul Daniel conducts the English Northern Philharmonia. Here's Walton's Orb and Scepter.

0: Good morning. For Classical KC, I'm Carlos Moreno. Here are some stories from the KCUR 89.3 Newsroom. Johnson County voters are pushing back on election officials' decision to close some early voting locations. And the new 16,000-seat Morton Amphitheater opened last night in Riverside, just across the Missouri River. Plus, it will be mostly sunny today with a chance of thunderstorms, high of 85 degrees. 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
3: Rules exist to provide a predictable path. But if you're a real genius, you break them. Breaking the rules is the risk that Franz Schubert took on his final chamber piece, the String Quintet in C major. Later this hour, you'll hear the Brentano String Quartet perform this piece. I'm Vernon Neal, and for Kevin O'Connor this morning. Good morning.

For 91.9 Classical KC, I'm Frank Byrne, and it's time for A Moment from the Archives. I've called this program, Honey, I Shrunk the Symphonies. In this case, we have chamber ensemble arrangements of two familiar symphonies. Brahms' entry to the symphonic forum came late in his life, but 6 years after his second symphony, he completed his third in only 4 months. It sounds so lovely, I can't wait for you to hear it.

Johannes Brahms Symphony No. 3, arranged for piano quartet by Andreas Tachmann and performed brilliantly by the Notos Quartet. I'm Frank Byrne, and this is A Moment from the Archives. German violinist, conductor, and impresario Johann Peter Salomon saw the financial potential of bringing Franz Joseph Haydn to England. But here's the weird part. Haydn gave up all rights to the 12 symphonies he'd composed for Salomon's concerts, and again, Salomon saw a gold mine. We'll hear Salomon's arrangement of the Surprise Symphony performed by the Ensemble Arco Baleno.

Franz Joseph Haydn's Symphony No. 94, The Surprise Symphony, arranged for chamber ensemble by Johann Peter Solomon and performed by the ensemble Arco Boleno. This has been a moment from the archives. 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

This next piece kind of took on a whole new life by becoming a permanent fixture in the world of early animation. I mean, whether it's a soundtrack to a high-speed chase for Popeye, Mickey Mouse, or Bugs Bunny, these themes that you're about to hear became the soundtrack to at least my early morning, Saturday morning cartoon. Paul Perret conducts the Detroit Symphony Orchestra. Here's Franz von Suppé's Poet and Peasant Overture.

I can remember those old Popeye cartoons like it was yesterday. Paul Perret led the Detroit Symphony Orchestra. That was Franz von Suppé's Poet and Peasant Overture. Death approached fast, yet Franz Schubert spent his final 2 months on Earth writing music that just sounds pure, happy. He completed his historic string quintet in one last final surge of creativity, and it is packed with just a whole range of human emotion. Here's the Brentano String Quartet with cellist Michael Cannon. This is the finale to Schubert's String Quartet.

0: The finale from Schubert's String Quintet, performed by the Brentano String Quartet. The cellist was Michael Cannon. Up next, you'll go on an excursion into the folk dances of Armenia.
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0: Most composers look for inspiration in the concert hall. Aram Khachaturian found his in the rugged mountains of his childhood. He drew on his own Armenian heritage when he composed the score for the ballet Gayana. Naimi Yerby leads the Royal Scottish Orchestra. Here's a suite from that ballet.

0: Aram Khachaturian's Guyana Ballet Suite, performed by the Royal Scottish Orchestra under Naomi Yerby.
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3: Leonard Rose performs the Cello Concerto No. 1 by Camille Saint-Saëns on our next New York Philharmonic broadcast. 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Dmitri Metropoulos and Lauren Mazel will conduct the New York Philharmonic this week, Friday evening at 8 on Classical KC.
0: There's a superstition that says you can sweat out the venom of a tarantula bite if you just dance hard enough. Now, don't take me up on that, please. This next piece is modeled after the traditional Italian dance, the tarantelle.

One keyboard, two pianists. Sakiko Ohashi and Gary Hammond performed Gottschalk's Grand Tarantelle. You've probably heard of Beatlemania. This next piece is a little bit of Waltz Mania. Here's Glazunov's Concert Waltz No. 1.

0: Yevgeny Svetlanov and the Philharmonic Orchestra brings the hour to a sweeping conclusion. That was Glazunov's Concert Waltz No. 1. Some artists find a signature sound and just stay there. But the greatest innovators share a fierce creative restlessness that refuses to fit into any box. That describes Miles Davis perfectly. Check out this week's Rhapsody in Black.
1: Good morning. 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Here are some stories from the KCUR 89.3 newsroom. Johnson County voters are pushing back on election officials' decision to close some early voting locations. And the new 16,000-seat Morton Amphitheater opened last night in Riverside, just across the Missouri River. Plus, it will be mostly sunny today with a chance of thunderstorms, high of 85 degrees. 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
4: I love the beginning of the Cocaine Overture in London Town by Elgar because it sounds a little humorous and a little sheepish at the same time. I mean, have you ever gotten really angry at something or somebody for a perceived slight and you rant? And then in the next moment, the person looks at you and tells you why you were wrong. They do love you. You were invited to the party. That's kind of what this reminds me of. Elgar had a great success with his Enigma variations, followed by a terrible failure in which he declared God was against art and he was against the London musical community who didn't like Dream of Gerontius. And then they invited him for a big Elgar evening. Oops. This is part of it. It's coming up.

The Pastoral and Real by Thomas C. Kelly, who was part of the 20th century, the early 20th century renaissance in Irish music. The Irish Chamber Orchestra was led by Fionnuala Hunt. They were developing a 20th century Irish national sound. I'm Lynn Warfel. Welcome. This is the American Brass Quintet to start things off with one of those wonderful antiphonal works used in St. Mark's Cathedral in Venice, music by Andrea Gabrielli.

Antiphonal Work for Brass by Andrea Gabrielli, and that was the American Brass Quintet. This is a divertissement, something diverting, on a pastoral theme by Gabriel Pierney with the BBC Philharmonic.

0: Divertissement on a Pastoral Theme by Gabriel Pionnet with the BBC Philharmonic Orchestra.
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0: You know, Beethoven was great at marketing himself. Some composers were and some weren't, like Franz Schubert, not so much. He was very shy, very introverted. But when Beethoven gave you a Beethoven evening, you got in there early and you had at least 3 or 4 hours of brand new pieces that he wrote. All Beethoven programs, usually. This is his Choral Fantasy, which predated, of course, the Ninth Symphony, but it was always there in the back of his mind, I think. Here is Elaine Grimaud, the pianist, and the Swedish Radio Symphony Orchestra and Chorus, all led by Asa-Pekka Salonen.

0: When in doubt, release the choir. The Choral Fantasy by Beethoven for one of his huge marathon Beethoven concerts. And he was the soloist in that when it premiered, along with four or five of his other works at a private concert. Alain Grimaud, the pianist of the Swedish Radio Symphony Orchestra and Chorus.
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0: 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This week on From the Archives, beloved symphonies by Brahms and Haydn arranged for chamber ensembles. 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
1: Well, whenever I think of Edward Elgar, I think of this typically British gentleman, you know, with the tweedy Norfolk jacket and the big handlebar mustache, which indeed he had both of, I do believe, if I'm remembering the photographs correctly, you know, very kind of staid and somewhat proper. And when it came to his work, The Dream of Gerontius, he started ranting. He was really upset because people didn't like it. No, I think he thought he had it made in the shade when everybody loved the Enigma variations. And then they were all over Elgar about Dream of Gerontius. So he was raging against the London musical establishment, against God, saying God was against art. You know, can you imagine? But anyhow, the London Philharmonic Society invited him to an all Elgar evening. And so he was expected to bring some new works, which he did, and dedicated to London's musical establishment. Here's In London Town.

0: The Cocaine Overture by Edward Elgar, the London Symphony Orchestra, led by Andre Previn. Hope you enjoyed that, and thanks for your company on this Thursday. I'm Lynn Warfel.
1: Leonard Rose performs the Cello Concerto No. 1 by Camille Saint-Saëns on our next New York Philharmonic broadcast. This is Alec Baldwin inviting you to a program that will also feature dances by Kodály and symphonies by Borodin and Dvorak. Dmitri Metropoulos and Lauren Mazel will conduct the New York Philharmonic this week, Friday evening at 8 on Classical KC.
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0: I kind of had a look at this hour of music, and I think it kind of encapsulates a lifetime in a way. You know, when summer comes around, don't you find yourself thinking of summer's past? Maybe when you were a kid? And where you are now? Scratching your head saying, how could it go by that fast? Yeah, I was thinking about my 16th birthday when my friends gave me a scavenger hunt, and the prize was an already inflated life raft in the bathroom of a friend's house. That was half a century ago. This is a simple symphony from Benjamin Britten's Young Days. And from that, we're going to end up with a suite in the ancient style by Vincent Dandy. Stick around and age with me.

Is that the equivalent of rock and roll lute? It sort of sounds like quite energetic. The ensemble Capsburger, a chaconne by Francesco Corbetta. Welcome to Thursday. It's the 4th of June. I'm Lynn Warfel, and this is the finale to the piano sonata in C minor by Fanny Mendelssohn. And it's performed by Heather Schmidt, and it's today's daily download. You can have it for free when you go to yourclassical.org. 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

The daily download for today, you can have it for free. Fanny Mendelssohn's music, her C minor piano sonata, such a talent she was. That was the finale of the sonata played by Heather Schmidt. Well, this is a sinfonia not for one, but two oboes, okay? Four reeds in total, if you want to be that way about it. And it's Anthony Camden and Allison Alti playing oboes, the London virtuosi led by John Georgiadis.

0: A sinfonia for two oboes, played by Anthony Camden and Allison Alty, the London virtuosi led by John Georgiadis. Coming up, a simple symphony.
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3: Benjamin Britten was really a young guy, when a kid really, when he wrote his Simple Symphony tunes. He just noted these tunes down in a notebook. And then when he was about, I think, 19 or 20, he decided to put them together and dedicate them. I believe it was to his viola teacher. And he just picked a couple of melodies for each of the movements of the Simple Symphony. Iona Brown leads the Norwegian Chamber Orchestra.

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0: Okay, well, from the youth of Benjamin Britten, we go to old age now. Well, not really, but it's an ancient style, according to Vincent Dandy, from a very aristocratic Parisian family, and also was very, very influenced by the music of Hector Berlioz early on in his life. He's about 16, I think, when his uncle introduced him to Berlioz music. He wrote a piano quartet, which he sent to César Franck, who recognized his talent and recommended that he pursue a career as a composer. Here is Vincent Dandy's Suite in the Ancient Style with Rumon Gamba and the Iceland Symphony Orchestra.

0: The Prelude No. 5 by Chopin, played by Alice Sarah Ott. I'm Lynn Warfel. Thank you so much for your company.
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Sibelius was a little miffed when he wrote this. The Russians were at the gate in Finland, and a student association asked him to write a piece of music. However, Russia was forbidding any expression of Finnish patriotism, pride, or even the Finnish language in some cases. So he said, okay, kids, we're not going to call this Finlandia, but that's what it is. And we're going to say it's not patriotic, but it is. We're going to tell them it's just us being happy on the return of summer in Finland. And the Russians bought it. It's coming up.

Welcome to Classical Casey's Sounds Like with Sean Chen, where we make unexpected musical connections and custom mashups. I'm Sean. I'm a concert pianist based in Kansas City and a professor at the UMKC Conservatory. Composers study other composers, and Holst's influence on John Williams is undeniable. Premiered in London in September of 1918, The Planets by Gustav Holst is more about each planet's corresponding mythological character than the geological or chemical makeup of the physical planets. Venus, the bringer of peace. Mercury, the winged messenger. Jupiter, the bringer of jollity. Saturn, the bringer of old age. Uranus, the magician. Neptune, the mystic. And Mars, the bringer of war.

my very excellent mother just served us nachos. Or how about, my very educated mother just served us 9 pizzas, if you want to include Pluto. Just a couple of ways to remember the order of the planets. With amazing melodies and orchestrations, Holst brings these larger-than-life figures to life. How do these great musical minds evoke the vastness of space, or impending danger from a Roman god of war, or a dark side Sith Lord? To set up this martial quality, we need a rhythm that is incessant. Bonus points if it is aggressive and oppressive. Probably mixing in some triplets for good measure. Let's make this more severe. We'll have a bass note that doesn't change. It is unmoved by human suffering. On top, we will have these almost cubist chords. They clash harmonically with whatever the bass note is. We now have set up this texture and expectation of what will happen. What we do with that expectation, do we fulfill it or do we subvert it? That will elevate this music. Both Gustav Holst and John Williams mastered this manipulation of expectation to keep us on the edge of our seats, in the concert hall and the movie theater. What's your favorite John Williams film score? You can text us at 816-3399-919 or email classical@classicalkc.org. 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

0: 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Next time, as composer Paul Dukas said, listen to the birds. They are great teachers. Thanks for connecting with me. I'm Sean Chen.
1: I'm Lynn Warfel. I welcome you. It's Thursday. It's the 4th of June. Without further ado, those of Finnish extraction in the audience may now rise. Everybody, okay? All right. This is Sibelius's Finlandia, which is, of course, a wonderful, inspiring, patriotic tune at a time when Finland was really facing some dire situations with the Russian occupation. Anyhow, I digress a bit, but they were forbidden to have any kind of patriotic or nationalistic displays. So Sibelius called this the feeling of happiness on the return of spring. I think I said summer to Finland. And so it was allowed to proceed with the performance. Here it is with the Minnesota Orchestra led by AGOA.

Take that, Russian censors. That's what Sibelius was saying with Finlandia, the Minnesota orchestra led by AGOA. This is Music for Harp by harpist and teacher Elias Parish Alvars. His introduction and variations played by harpist Katrin Finch.

0: Katrin Finch playing harp, the introduction and variations by Elias Parrish Alvars.
1: Leonard Rose performs the cello concerto number 1 by Camille Saint-Saëns on our next New York Philharmonic broadcast. 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
0: You may or may not remember or ever knew that Mozart's father was one of the best violinists and violin teachers in all of Europe. And he wrote a book, a treatise, a method book for playing violin that I believe I've heard is still in use today. Anyhow, so the young Mozart, Wolfgang Amadeus, got to hear fine violin playing and kind of assimilated all that among other things and was a fine violinist. Here is Mozart's Violin Concerto No. 3 with Julia Fischer and the Netherlands Chamber Orchestra led by Jakob Kreutzberg.

0: The Violin Concerto No. 3 in G by Mozart was played by Julia Fischer, Yakov Kreutzberg leading the Netherlands Chamber Orchestra. Next, we go back to Elizabethan times, so, you know, you want to get those farthingales and everything in line. Yeah, tighten everything up, including the corsets.
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0: This is the Empire Brass to play a suite of Elizabethan dances by Anthony Holborn.

0: It's really interesting when you look into the life of Elizabethan composer Anthony Holborn, because they don't know a whole lot about him. They do. I mean, they know he was the brother of William Holborn, kind of common names in Britain at the time, and that he got married on the 14th of June, 1584, but they don't even know when he was born, sometime around 1545. And they know somebody of that name entered Cambridge in 1562 and also admitted to the Inner Temple Court in 1565. So they're assuming it's the same guy as the composer, but they really don't know. Holborn's Elizabethan Dance Suite with the Empire Brass. I'm Lynn Warfel.
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You know, if I had to drop the needle test on this one, even after all these years in classical music, I'm not sure I'd get this one right. From Russia, the composer, pianist, composition teacher, and music theorist Sergei Taneyev. He was born in 1856 and died in 1915. He's from a noble Russian family, and we're going to get to know him a bit better when we hear his music later this hour.

Sine Nomine, the nameless title for all the saints. The name is a nod to the Renaissance tradition of giving compositions nameless titles when they weren't based on anything that was pre-existing. There you go. That's why. And that was the North Texas Wind Symphony, led by Eugene Corporan. I'm glad you're here. It's Thursday, the beginning of June, and what could be better? Here's something to just divert your attention a little bit, just relax you a little bit, whatever you might be doing. A divertimento, the movement from the Orchestral Suite No. 1 in D by Tchaikovsky.

Ooh, diverting and relaxing as it lilts its way into your life. The divertimento from the Orchestral Suite No. 1 in D by Tchaikovsky with Stefan Sanderling and the National Symphony Orchestra of Ireland. 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This is the third movement of Schubert's Octet in F with the Chamber Players of Canada.

0: The third movement from the octet kind of has a hunting motif, their feeling to it, doesn't it? The F major octet by Schubert with the Chamber Players of Canada.
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0: This is a very popular piano concerto in the piano concerto repertoire, the piano concerto in A minor by Edvard Grieg. They say if you're familiar with them, if you just play them back to back, it does share some things, especially in the opening measures, with Robert Schumann's concerto, also in A minor. It shares just a feeling of the melodic line and also some of the harmonies. Here is the piano concerto in A minor by Grieg with Alice Sarah Ott, the Bavarian Radio Symphony, led by Asa-Pekka Salonen.

0: It is so popular. Everybody loves Grieg's Piano Concerto in A minor, only one he ever wrote. Just like Robert Schumann, even though they were pianists, just one. I guess they had said absolutely everything they had to say. I wish I did at some point. I bet you do too. Alice Sarah Ott was the pianist in the Bavarian Radio Symphony led by Asa-Pekka Salonen.
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3: 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I'm Frank Dominguez. 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
0: Well, we just heard a piano concerto, and speaking of premieres of piano concertos, Sergei Taneyev gave the Moscow premiere of Tchaikovsky's first piano concerto at Christmas time, 1875. He was a fine pianist and a fine teacher and composer as well. He went to Moscow Conservatory, and he studied piano with Nikolai Rubinstein, and this is Taneyev's concert suite for violin and orchestra. This is just one movement, though. This is just the gavotte. It's delightful. And Anel Gregory is the violinist, and the Kyiv Virtuosi Symphony Orchestra is led by Dmitry Yablonsky.

0: The Concert Suite for Violin and Orchestra, the Gavotte, music by Sergei Taneyev, and that was Anel Gregory playing the piano, and the Kyiv Virtuosi Symphony Orchestra, led by Dmitry Yablonsky. Remember the Daily Download. 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Glad to have your company. I'm Lynn Morfel.
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Whenever I see the movie Oklahoma and see the Dream Ballet sequence, I think of Aaron Copland and Agnes DeMille. Agnes DeMille got Copland to write Rodeo, but it was on the occasion of its premiere when Rodgers and Hammerstein were in the audience and hired DeMille to do the choreography for their upcoming musical, Oklahoma. If you've ever seen the choreography of Rodeo, it does remind you a lot of that ballet sequence and some of the other choreography in the musical. Buckaroo Holiday coming up.

A waltz by Mel Bonny, and that was called it was called Flowers, and it was performed by pianist Miriam Barbeau Cohen. Coming up, we're going to dance. It's not going to be a waltz, though. You're going to want to get out your Stetson and boots for this one, and also work by Joaquin Rodrigo. Welcome to Thursday's Music. I'm Lynn Morfel, and this is a piece of music that was choreographed by Agnes DeMille, really put her on the map. I can't remember how many curtain calls it had at its opening night. I think it was in the dozens, and she still was unsure about what she had done or the success of it. So I don't know, but it had a ton of curtain calls. Anyway, from Rodeo by Aaron Copland, here's Buckaroo Holiday, the San Francisco Symphony, led by the late Michael Tilson Thomas.

So often, when Joaquin Rodrigo wrote a piece for guitar, it often was premiered by all of the Romeros or one of the family, the royal family, as they were called, of the classical guitar. Here's Concerto for a Festival. It's played by Pepe Romero and the Academy, led by Neville Mariner.

0: Concerto for a Festival, music by Joaquin Rodrigo with the Academy, Neville Marriner, and the guitar soloist Pepe Romero.
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0: Here is something with a Spanish flavor, but it comes from Italy, the Quintettino, the Night Music of Madrid by Luigi Boccherini.

Yes, and it has that built-in fade-out in the Night Music of Madrid by Luigi Boccherini with the Boccherini Quintet. Well, here's the Spanish dance from The Nutcracker.

0: Stuart Goodyear performing a transcription of Spanish Dance from The Nutcracker by Tchaikovsky. Thanks for your company today. I really appreciate it. I'm Lynn Morfel.
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4: This music isn't so much for the birds as it is about them. Think of it as a kind of aviary, except the birds exist only in sound, which means they are exactly as vivid as your imagination wants them to be. There's no glass, no signage, no slightly depressed parrot on a perch. It's Respighi's orchestra conjuring the whole thing. The flutter, the glide, the particular sigh of a dove going about its morning. Somehow the birds you hear are more alive than any you'd see behind a fence. The Birds by Ottorino Respighi, just 25 minutes ahead.

For 91.9 Classical KC, I'm Frank Byrne, and it's time for a moment from the archive. I've called this program, Honey, I Shrunk the Symphonies. In this case, we have chamber ensemble arrangements of two familiar symphonies. Brahms' entry to the symphonic forum came late in his life, but 6 years after his second symphony, he completed his third in only 4 months. It sounds so lovely, I can't wait for you to hear it.

Johannes Brahms Symphony No. 3, arranged for piano quartet by Andreas Tachmann and performed brilliantly by the Notos Quartet. I'm Frank Byrne, and this is A Moment from the Archives. German violinist, conductor, and impresario Johann Peter Salomon saw the financial potential of bringing Franz Joseph Haydn to England. But here's the weird part. Haydn gave up all rights to the 12 symphonies he'd composed for Salomon's concerts, and again, Salomon saw a gold mine. We'll hear Salomon's arrangement of the Surprise Symphony performed by the Ensemble Arco Baleno.

0: Franz Joseph Haydn's Symphony No. 94, The Surprise Symphony, arranged for chamber ensemble by Johann Peter Salomon and performed by the ensemble Arco Baleno. This has been a moment from the archives. 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
1: As well. Here's the overture from a, shall we say, Don Juan-esque story by Ferdinand Errol. It follows the ruthless pirate Zampa, who holds a woman named Camille hostage to force her into marriage, only to be dragged down to hell by a vengeful marble statue on their wedding night. Here's the Zampa overture with the BBC Philharmonic Orchestra, led by Jan Pascal Tortelier.

The Zampa Overture by Ferdinand Arild. That was Jan-Pascal Tortelier conducting the BBC Philharmonic Orchestra. Next, music that started out as a solo fiddle composition, which became a trio showpiece. Here you have a genre fusion that doesn't feel at all forced and essentially opened the door for Americana classical to be taken seriously. It's the Appalachia Waltz by Mark O'Connor with La Pietà, led by Angèle Dubois. Angèle is also the violin soloist.

0: Boy, getting the full orchestra treatment like that, or at least a chamber ensemble, sure does make the Appalachia Waltz by Mark O'Connor feel completely realized. Angèle Dubois playing violin and conducting the ensemble La Pietà. Next, we switch to the birds with The Birds by Respighi and The Cuckoo, some traditional Swiss music for you just around the corner.
1: 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Well, that was the case in February of 1785. 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

I wonder who's playing the water pipe. That's the Cuckoo, traditional Swiss music for you with the Budapest Brass Quintet. Next, Ottorino Respighi does something almost impossible to name here, but I'm going to try. This is musical onomatopoeia, but that doesn't quite cover it. Because he's not just imitating birdsong in the birds, he's actually imitating the physicality of the birds. The scratch of a foot, the ruffle of feathers, the particular self-important cluck of a hen. The orchestra becomes the bird, not just the

sound that it makes, but there's also another layer here. Each movement is also a nod to an earlier composer that he admired. So the birds arrive already dressed in someone else's style. It's anthropomorphic, it's onomatopoeic, and it probably has a better word out there that nobody's invented yet. Here's the birds with Hugh Wolf conducting the St. Paul Chamber Orchestra.

0: The Birds by Ottorino Respighi. That was Hugh Wolfe conducting the St. Paul Chamber Orchestra.
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3: Leonard Rose performs the Cello Concerto No. 1 by Camille Saint-Saëns on our next New York Philharmonic broadcast. 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Dmitri Metropoulos and Lauren Mazel will conduct the New York Philharmonic this week, Friday evening at 8 on Classical KC.
0: Glad to have your company for some classical music this afternoon. I'm Scott Blankenship. You know, a lot of folks will look over their shoulder at their follies of youth, shall we say, and cringe a little bit. For example, what would you have been doing when you were, say, 16 years old? Well, when Mozart was 16, he was already onto his symphony number 17, and there wasn't a single cringe in the concert hall when it premiered, I can tell you that. Here's Adam Fischer conducting the Danish National Chamber Orchestra with Mozart's Symphony No. 17.

0: Adam Fischer conducting the Danish National Chamber Orchestra in a symphony that was written by Mozart when he was about 16 years old. That was his Symphony Number 17. Thanks very much for your company this hour. I'm Scott Blankenship.
1: This is Classical KC. I'm Nomi Ujiadine with an update from the KCUR newsroom. Before the Bosnia and Herzegovina national soccer team sets off for its first World Cup match in Canada, it's making a stop in Missouri, home to one of the largest Bosnian communities outside of Europe. The team will play Panama in a tune-up match at Energizer Park in St. Louis. Tonight, expect a low near 73 with some light thunderstorms and rain through the afternoon. 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
0: Coming up, Jean Sibelius and the sound of a country finding its voice. The Karelia Overture draws on Finnish folk music, the kind of melodies that feel like it's been around longer than anyone can remember. And Sibelius understood something that a lot of composers forget. That the tunes ordinary people actually sing carry a weight that no amount of sophistication can manufacture. It's stirring in the way that only music rooted in real places and real people can be. The Karelia Overture is coming up later on in the hour. Stay with me.

This is the Composer's Datebook for June 4th. I'm John Burge. In the early years of the 20th century, a hauntingly beautiful piece of Grecian sculpture, the head of the goddess Aphrodite, was donated to the Boston Museum of Fine Art. There, it inspired this orchestral work by Boston composer George Whitefield Chadwick. Chadwick's symphonic tone poem, Aphrodite, was, in the words of the composer, an attempt to suggest in music the poetic and tragic scenes which may have passed before the sightless eyes of such a goddess. Chadwick composed this music during a holiday on Martha's Vineyard, inspired, he said, by the play of light and wind on the sea. It received its premiere at the Norfolk Festival in Connecticut on this date in 1912.

0: On today's date in 1999, at a summer music festival on the opposite coast of America, another musical work inspired by ancient Greece received its first performance. This music was entitled Five Images After Sappho, inspired by texts of the ancient Greek poetess Sappho and written for the remarkable voice of a modern American soprano, Dawn Upshaw. It was premiered at the Ojai Festival in California and was written by the Finnish composer and conductor, Esa-Pekka Salonen. Composer's Datebook is produced by APM, American Public Media, in conjunction with the American Composers Forum, reminding you that all music was once new.
1: Fozzie Highmore conducts the Chiniki Orchestra next. This is a dance from the Othello Suite, composed by Samuel Coleridge Taylor.

A dance from the Othello Suite, written by Samuel Coleridge Taylor, with Fozzie Highmore on the podium, conducting the Chiniki Orchestra. I Was Glad by Hubert Parry is coming up. That's a performance with orchestra and chorus, plus the Karelia Overture by Jean Sibelius, rooted in Finnish folk music. All this and much more in the hour ahead. I'm sure that you carry a few memories so vivid that they never really leave you, like your childhood backyard or a certain scent, the quality of light on a specific afternoon. You don't choose them, though. They just stay. And for Edward Elgar, these kind of memories had melodies attached, tunes that he had invented as a boy that kept surfacing years later and then ended up in his Wand of Youth suite. Here's the march with Raymond Leopard conducting the Indianapolis Symphony Orchestra.

The Wand of Youth Suite by Edward Elgar. That was the march, with Raymond Leopard conducting the Indianapolis Symphony Orchestra. By French composer Marie Bigot, here's two etudes with pianist Betty Ann Miller.

0: Music by French composer Marie Bigot. Two etudes with Betty Ann Miller playing the piano. 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
0: Hi, I'm Scott Blankenship with a piece of music that's opened every British coronation since 1902. Hubert Parry wrote this setting of Psalm 122 for Edward VII, never imagining that it would outlast empires and dynasties and go on to greet monarchs that he would never live to see. I Was Glad is played here by the London Symphony Orchestra with the London Symphony Chorus, and Richard Hickox conducts.

I Was Glad by Hubert Parry, with Richard Hickox conducting the London Symphony Orchestra and the London Symphony Chorus. And that brings us to some music composed by Johann Sebastian Bach, the Concerto for Oboe and Violin in C minor. Janine Janssen and Friends, with Janine Janssen Violin and Ramon Ortega Quiero playing the oboe.

0: The Concerto for Oboe and Violin in C Minor by Johann Sebastian Bach. Janine Janssen and Friends, with Janine Janssen playing the violin and Ramon Ortega Quiero playing the oboe. Still to come is part of the Piano Concerto No. 1 by Frédéric Chopin and some Finnish folk music in orchestral form by Jean Sibelius in just a moment. Stay close.
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3: Violinist Susie Park loves the final section of this concerto. At one point, she wrote in the music, "Just go to town, don't drop your bow." It's called Altar de Cuerda by Gabriela Ortiz. Susie Park plays it with the Minnesota Orchestra. That's coming up on the next performance today from 8 p.m. This evening from 5 to 7 on Classical KC.
0: I'm not sure exactly what it is about folk music and how it has a way of cutting right straight through to your heart. But John Sibelius knew exactly what he was working with when he reached into the musical traditions of the Karelian region. This was a place that meant something to Finnish national identity, as a moment that identity was very much under pressure. This overture he built from those materials has that quality that you find in the best folk-inflected concert music. It feels simultaneously ancient and newly made, like a story that you've never heard that you somehow already know. Here's the Karelia Overture by Jean Sibelius with the Tampere Philharmonic.

Tampere Philharmonic with Tomas Olila on the podium with the Corellia Overture by Jean Sibelius. We'll close out the hour here with a piece that Chopin wrote at just 19 years old. And the Rondo movement has exactly the sort of energy a 19-year-old who just discovered he's the most charming person in the room would have. And he would like to demonstrate this several more times. Here's the Rondo from his Piano Concerto No. 1 with Jun Markel conducting the Scottish Chamber Orchestra, and Ingrid Fleeter plays the piano.

0: Composed by a 19-year-old Frédéric Chopin, that was the Rondo from his Piano Concerto No. 1, with Ingrid Fleeter playing the piano, along with the Scottish Chamber Orchestra, led by Ewan Markle. Now, if you like piano music but more on the solo front, you won't want to miss today's daily download. Surf over to yourclassical.org, and you can download the Presto from a piano sonata in G by Fanny Mendelssohn.
1: This is Classical KC. I'm Nomin Ujiadeen with an update from the KCUR newsroom. Before the Bosnia and Herzegovina national soccer team sets off for its first World Cup match in Canada, it's making a stop in Missouri, home to one of the largest Bosnian communities outside of Europe. The team will play Panama in a tune-up match at Energizer Park in St. Louis. Tonight, expect a low near 73 with some light thunderstorms and rain through the afternoon. 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
3: This is a piece that Mozart wrote on incredibly short notice in the spring of 1784. He finished the music just 2 days before the concert. Happily, the musicians learned it super quickly and played it beautifully. After the premiere, Mozart wrote a letter to his father saying, "I consider it to be the best thing I've written in my life." From APM American Public Media, this is Performance Today. I'm Valerie Kaler. The Quintet for Piano and Winds by Mozart. We'll hear it from a concert at the Round Top Festival Institute in Round Top, Texas, ahead on PT. Horn player Sarah Willis has combined her love for Mozart with her love for Cuban dance. She's recorded 3 Mozart and Mambo albums with the Havana Lyceum Orchestra. For her second album, she has 6 young Cuban composers to write a horn concerto, each based on a dance. Willis thinks of the suite as a whole, as a map of Cuba and its musical heritage. From Matanzas on the northern coast comes a dance called Guaguancó, and this piece by Wilma Alba Cal is Guaguancó Sencillo, a simple Guaguancó.

Wagwanko Senseo by Wilma Alba Kahl. Sarah Willis played solo horn with the Havana Lyceum Orchestra. Mozart Quintet later this hour. From APM American Public Media, this is Performance Today. I'm Valerie Kaler. Glad to have you along for today's musical adventures and discoveries. Sphinx Virtuosi, a vibrant chamber orchestra that performs without a conductor. This requires a great sense of unity and cohesion, of course, playing and moving and thinking as one organism. At the same time, the Sphinx Virtuosi would not be who they are without the 18 individual artists on stage, each adding their own unique musical voice to the conversation. Let's hear Sphinx Virtuosi play a piece that intentionally celebrates the vibrant spirit and individuality of each musician in the ensemble. Highlights from Impressions by Clarice Assad. We'll pick it up with Dança Brasileira.

0: The Sphinx virtuosi totally locked in for that perpetual motion machine. That was a movement called Precision, and before that, Fusion, Danza Brasileira. Two movements from a larger piece called Impressions by Clarice Assad. Sphinx virtuosi gave that concert at the Isabella Stewart Gardner Museum in Boston, Massachusetts. Clarice Assad is set to have a banner year. Multiple world premieres, including an orchestral work called Harry Houdini and a new piece for Eighth Blackbird, just to name a couple. She's also starting a 2-year term as the composer in residence of the Oakland Symphony in California. Assad also plans to tour and perform all over the U.S., Brazil, and Europe. Looking forward to sharing all her musical adventures with you here on PT. In a moment, a Mozart favorite from Round Top. 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
1: 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I'm Frank Dominguez. 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
0: We live in the era of the list. There are so many lists of what is best. Best restaurant, best books, best music of all time. What does that even mean? These are all very subjective lists, of course. Nothing wrong with that, I guess. Just feels important to me sometimes to remember that what's best for the person who wrote the list is not always what's best for you. Which leads me to this. Mozart heard the premiere of this next piece in 1784, and he called it the best thing I've written in my life. And anything Mozart said that about, I'll take 20 minutes to listen to. This is a quintet for the unusual lineup of piano and four winds, oboe, clarinet, bassoon, and French horn. Let's hear it played by five all-star musicians at the Round Top Festival Institute in Round Top, Texas. A performance of Mozart's quintet for piano and winds.

Mozart wrote that quintet on incredibly short notice for a concert at the Imperial Court Theater in Vienna in the spring of 1784. He finished the music in typical Mozart fashion just 2 days before the concert. Apparently, the musicians learned it super quickly, though, and played it beautifully. After the premiere, Mozart wrote a letter to his dad and said, "I think it might be the best thing I've ever written in my life." It's the Quintet for Piano and Winds by Mozart. We heard it from a concert at the Round Top Festival Institute in Round Top, Texas. Nicholas Stovall, oboe. Jason Schaefer, clarinet. Kristen Wolf Jensen, bassoon. Kate Caliendo, French horn. And Victor Valkov, piano. You can hear that Round Top Mozart again on the PT page. Our shows are archived for 30 days after broadcast as streaming audio on demand. 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
0: Benjamin Britten grew up to be one of the great English composers of the 20th century. But I want to take you back to when he was a supremely confident young man. In 1932, Britten was 18 years old, and he'd been a student at the Royal College of Music in London already for 2 years. He'd gotten a scholarship at the age of 16. Now, the Royal College of Music is rather revered, considered to be among the top conservatories on the planet. But the teenage Benjamin Britten felt like he was already beyond what the school could teach him. He later said, "When you're immensely full of energy and ideas, you don't want to waste your time with elementary exercises." Britten spent more of his energy outside the school than in it. And at age 18, he wrote this piece for a competition that had nothing to do with the school at all. And it was premiered not by his classmates, but by professional musicians in a live broadcast on the BBC. Benjamin Britten's Fantasy Quartet, written for oboe, violin, viola, and cello, played here at the Spoleto Festival USA with saxophone taking over for the oboe.

The Fantasy Quartet Opus 2 by Benjamin Britten. He wrote that piece for oboe and strings for a chamber music competition. He'd won the previous year's competition with another fantasy, that one for string quintet. The oboe and string fantasy did not take home the prize, but it did get its world premiere on BBC Radio. Not too shabby for a teenager. I mentioned that Benjamin Britten wrote it for oboe and strings. The version we just heard featured Stephen Banks playing saxophone instead of oboe, with violinist Olivia Sohn, violist Ayane Kozasa, and cellist Christopher Costanza. That concert was at the Dock Street Theater in Charleston, South Carolina. It was part of Spoleto Festival USA's Bank of America Chamber Music Series. Broadcasts from the Spoleto Festival are made possible by Bank of America, the ETV Endowment of South Carolina, and the John Covington and Robert Lukey Fund for the Performing Arts.

0: 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I'm Valerie Kaler. 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
1: This is Classical KC. I'm Nomi Nujiadine with an update from the KCUR newsroom. Before the Bosnia and Herzegovina national soccer team sets off for its first World Cup match in Canada, it's making a stop in Missouri, home to one of the largest Bosnian communities outside of Europe. The team will play Panama in a tune-up match at Energizer Park in St. Louis. Tonight, expect a low near 73 with some light thunderstorms and rain through the afternoon. 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
0: This violin concerto is a virtuosic playground for the soloist. There's a super fun video of violinist Susie Park watching and narrating her own performance. You can feel the tension in her body language. Her breathing was shallow. She said her heart was racing. She described her thoughts so quickly, she could barely get them out. Match the orchestra. Ooh, clear articulation. And at one point, she said, quote, "Just go to town. Don't drop your bow." From APM, American Public Media, this is Performance Today. I'm Valerie Kaler. Susie Park plays Altar de Cuerda, a violin concerto by Gabriela Ortiz, later in this hour of Performance Today.

Also on the way, a piano piece by Cécile Chaminade, arranged for saxophone quartet. After the death of her father, Chaminade had to really hustle to support herself and her mother. One of the ways she did this was by selling sheet music. Short salon pieces were big winners. From a suite, she wrote in 1897, six humorous pieces. This is Once Upon a Time.

Pianist Ivana Gavrich played Autrefois, Once Upon a Time, from Cécile Chaminade's six humorous pieces. Gavrich launched onto the classical music radar with her first album in 2010. We just heard a little something from her most recent recording called Throwback to Dance. More Chaminade ahead. From APM, American Public Media, this is Performance Today, taking you to concerts around the world. I'm Valerie Keeler. It began as a brief amusement for two hands. Cécile Chaminade wrote this toccata for piano in 1887. One person, two hands, one piano. But as the saying goes, many hands make light work. So let's expand it to eight hands, eight lungs, and four saxophones. Now it's even more playful, flitting through the air. Soprano saxophonist Roberto Campa made this arrangement for his group, the Cirrus Quartet, a toccata by Cécile Chaminade.

0: Cécile Chaminade wrote that toccata for solo piano in 1887. We just heard a version for four saxophones arranged by Roberto Campa. The Cirrus Quartet gave that concert in Interlochen, Michigan. Cirrus Quartet based in Ann Arbor, Michigan, and over the past few years, they've won several major chamber music competitions. They love to play transcriptions of classical repertoire, like the toccata we just heard. And they're also enthusiastically commissioning new works as well. One of the brand new pieces on their programs this season celebrates the 2026 Lunar New Year. It's called, naturally, The Year of the Horse by Wenbin Liu. Looking forward to hearing more from this innovative ensemble, the Cirrus Quartet. In a moment, Tales from the Apocrypha. 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
1: 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Sounds great, less filling. 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
0: Got a question for you. Which music would you put at the core of the classical music repertoire? Different people can have wildly different opinions about whose work is or should be in the canon, as we say. Same arguments happen in so many walks of life, theology and scripture included. For example, the Book of Judith. It is in the Catholic Bible, but not in the Protestant Bible. We're about to hear music by a composer named Baldassare Galuppi, lived in Venice in the 1700s. He was the head of music at a Catholic school. So he wrote a big oratorio inspired by the Book of Judith, a book that would have been in the Bible at his Catholic church. Here's the musical introduction, the Sinfonia, from Galuppi's oratorio Judith. The group Tempesta di Mare gave this concert in their hometown of Philadelphia.

The Symphonia from the Oratorio Judith, written in the 1760s by Baldassare Galuppi. The great American early music ensemble Tempesta di Mare gave that concert in their hometown of Philadelphia. After that introduction, the rest of the long oratorio had singers telling the story of Judith. In her Old Testament story, Judith is a Jewish widow. When the Assyrian army has her city under siege, she seduces the Assyrian general and kills him, thereby saving not just her own city, but the city of Jerusalem as well. The Book of Judith is part of the Old Testament in the Catholic Bible, not

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0: For Mexican composer Gabriela Ortiz, the altar is an inspiring concept. She considers an altar to be symbolic and spiritual and magical. In a creative sense, Ortiz says, it's a place to throw music into relief. Ortiz has written a series of pieces with connections to altars, including this violin concerto we're about to hear, called Altar de Cuerda, Altar of Strings. And I'd like to point out a moment at the beginning of the second movement. The wind section play tuned crystal glasses while the violin floats over the sound waves.

That movement, by the way, is called Open Song. It's a reference to the open-air chapels common in Mexican churches in the 1500s, which were, quote, built to catechize indigenous communities that were reluctant to go inside a temple. That second movement will be along in just about 10 minutes. Let's hear the entire piece. Altar de Cuerda, String Altar, or Altar of Strings, by Gabriela Ortiz. Susie Park is playing the solo violin, and Paolo Bortolameoli conducting the Minnesota Orchestra.

0: In that brief silence before the final notes, violinist Susie Park says she reminds herself that she's grounded to the earth. Then she and the orchestra launch into the final flourish. Music written in 2021 by Gabriela Ortiz, a violin concerto called Altar de Cuerda, or Altar of Strings. Susie Park played violin, and Paolo Borto Lamaioli conducted the Minnesota Orchestra in concert at Orchestra Hall in Minneapolis. After that concert, Susie Park and the Minnesota Orchestra shared a video of Park herself rewatching the performance and providing a running commentary of the last part of the music. In her eyes, the most difficult part of the work. It is fascinating watching her. The tension is palpable in her body language. She was short of breath, and at one point she said her heart was racing. Her thoughts were coming in so fast she could barely get them out. Match with this section of the orchestra. Have clear articulations. At one point, she said, just go to town. Don't drop your bow. When it was all over, she let out a big sigh of relief and said it wasn't just all a weird fever dream. Stress aside, Park says it was an awesome experience to play such a great piece with an incredible orchestra. Altar de Cuerda by Gabriela Ortiz. Susie Park joining the Minnesota Orchestra. 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I'm Valerie Kaler. 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